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perfectly. 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We do that across seven counties, Chambers, Tallapoosa, Macon, Randolph, Russell, Montgomery, and Lee County. And one of the primary ways that we do that is through our juvenile justice ministry, where we go into facilities to bring the good news of Jesus Christ, to be the light of the world in the darkest places. 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
2: 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And we'd love to invite those of you that don't know about us, and we realize that's a lot because this community is growing. 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It's weird. We've got our offices right here in the back of Harvest Thrift Store. You can come out and visit there. But our men's and women's home are both in the Lafayette area. But that's not a far drive, and it's a pretty drive. But we're the only program that I know of in this area that doesn't charge for their services. We've never charged. A pastor asked me just recently, how much does it cost if I want to send one of my members here? And I said, I'll charge you the same thing Jesus charged me. Nothing. And we can do that because men and women, students like you, support us through your donations, through your time, through shopping at Harvest Thrift Store. So thank you for letting us share the love of God and the light of God in some of the darkest places, the broken hearts of men and women.

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2: 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I am the Juvenile Justice Ministry Director. 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We are receiving referrals from court systems. 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And like the Bible says, you know, the harvest is plentiful, and we're seeing that firsthand, but also the laborers are few. 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
1: Good morning. This is Jeff Meyer, Senior Pastor, First Baptist Church of Opelika. What a privilege it is to be broadcasting on 88.7 FM. 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We are at the top of the hour. 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You're not physically on our campus. You're not physically within the room, but that's okay. 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
2: Good morning, First Baptist Opelika family, and welcome to Sunday. My name is Megan Mowry, and for those of you here and online, we want to welcome and thank you for joining us. Here are some of the events we have coming up. 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A final list of nominees will be published on September 1st. Deacon election will take place September 16th through the 30th. 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All morning worship services will meet in the Worship Center. Please note there will be no Sunday school or age-graded activities that morning. If you'd like to meet our team, we would love to connect with you right after the service in the parlor. It's just outside of the Worship Center. Our summer evening services are now meeting in the well at 6 p.m. We'd love to see you there. Have a great rest of your day.
3: Well, good morning, church family. We are so glad that you're here this morning. Would you go ahead and stand with us? We're going to begin with our call to worship. From Psalm 42, verse 11, it says this, "Why are you cast down, O my soul, and why are you in turmoil within me? Hope in God, for I shall again praise him, my salvation and my God." Let's pray together. God, you are gracious and merciful, and God, you meet us in our brokenness and in our sorrow, God, and you give us hope. Father, I pray this morning that as we worship together, as we read your word and sing your word and remember who you are together, that you would fill us with hope and that you would be glorified. This is all for you, Lord. Be lifted up in this place. In Jesus' name, amen. Let's sing.

0: You know, we lift that song up. That song didn't begin in this room this morning. That song is us joining in with all of heaven right now and all the earth singing, "Holy, holy, holy is the Lord God Almighty." What a joy, what a gift it is to join in on that song. And the beauty of God's kingdom is that we don't just get to be singers of that song, we get to be missionaries sent to invite others to sing that song with us, to join in with God's redemptive work of bringing all things underneath his authority and into his new creation. So we take time every week, and we're going to do it again today, to read the Great Commission and be reminded of the beautiful invitation and commission we have into God's redemptive work. Let's read this together. "And Jesus came and said to them, 'All authority in heaven and on earth has been given to me. Go therefore and make disciples of all nations, baptizing them in the name of the Father and of the Son and of the Holy Spirit, teaching them to observe all that I have commanded you. And behold, I am with you always to the end of the age.'" You can go ahead and be seated. We're going to take a moment now. One of our deacons, Don Jackson, is going to come and pray for our time of offering and also for our missionaries of the month this month.
1: Heavenly Father, God, you are worthy of all the praise that we can give you. And we just pray that the offering that we've given you, of the worship that we've been doing, is worth, is music to your ears, God, that is pleasing to you. We pray that you'd be with us during this time to put aside the things that are temporal and that are not of eternity. And we would be listening to the words that you've given Paxton to bring to us, and that we would apply it to our lives. We also pray for Cameron and Tara Bell, for their church, wisdom. Pray that they would know God's will and bear fruit in God's works. Also through for unity, pray that they would live in harmony with one another in order to glorify God with one voice. And if we come to this time in the service where we return back to you a small portion of all that you've so richly blessed us with, God, we just pray that our hearts would be cheerful as we give, and it would be used to further your kingdom. And we ask these things in Jesus' name. Amen.
0: Amen. There's a black basket that's on the right side of each section. You can pass that across this time. We'll have somebody to gather it from you at the other side. And if you're a guest with us this morning, I don't want you to feel any obligation to give of anything. We're just really grateful that you would come and worship with us. We actually have a gift to give you if you come hang out with us after the service. But it's just an opportunity that we take every single week to pass this basket. And even as we hold that basket, we remind ourselves that the provision of our God is real, and that we, in response, can open our hands and in worship give back to him. And we're thankful to get to worship that way this morning.

Well, grateful to get to be with you this morning. My name is Paxton. I'm the college pastor here at First Baptist. We're going to be looking at Psalm 42 this morning. So if you want to turn there, Psalm chapter 42. Really, really thankful. This is a psalm that I think many of us will know some of the words in it if we grew up in God's word or around the church. But I'm thankful to get to look at this together. Words for difficult times. Difficult moments. We're going to read all the text of Psalm 42 together, and then we'll pray, and then we'll jump in. If you would, if you're able, would you stand for the reading of God's word? And let's listen closely, for this is his word. Verse 1 says, "As a deer pants for flowing streams, so pants my soul for you, O God. My soul thirsts for God, for the living God. When shall I come and appear before God? My tears have been my food day and night, while they say to me all the day long, 'Where is your God?' These things I remember as I pour out my soul, how I would go with the throng and lead them in procession to the house of God with glad shouts and songs of praise, a multitude-keeping festival. Why are you cast down, O my soul, and why are you in turmoil within me? Hope in God, for I shall again praise him, my salvation and my God. My soul is cast down within me. Therefore, I remember you from the land of Jordan and of Hermon, from Mount Mizar. Deep calls to deep at the roar of your waterfalls. All your breakers and your waves have gone over me. By day, the Lord commands his steadfast love, and at night, his song is with me, a prayer to the God of my life. I say to God, my rock, why have you forgotten me? Why do I go mourning because of the oppression of the enemy? As with a deadly wound in my bones, my adversaries taunt me while they say to me all the day long, where is your God? Why are you cast down, O my soul? And why are you in turmoil within me? Hope in God, for I shall again praise him, my salvation and my God." God, we give you praise and honor this morning. We thank you for the gift of your word. We thank you that it has the power to transform us, to change us, to encourage us. God, we ask that you would meet us in these moments. None of those things we can do in our own power, but only by you. Would you take incomplete and insufficient words, and by your spirit, apply the truth of your word to our hearts. In Jesus' name, amen. You can be seated. Psalm 42. There's something that we cannot miss, even before verse 1, that gives us a backdrop of these words that we're going to read together and study together this morning. And I want to remind you that there is plain truth to be found in all of Scripture. One of the most unhelpful things that happens when we open God's word is when we seek to overcomplicate what God has made plain. But the reality is that the setting and the author and the audience of the Scripture, we must understand. Every single passage of Scripture has a context, and it helps us to rightly apply the truth within it. And in this case, that is so true. And I got the opportunity actually to receive this teaching of Psalm 42 from Grant, who's on our team in the college ministry. He preached one of the weeks of 8th Street, which is our weekly college ministry gathering. And he preached Psalm 42 this past year. And he did such an awesome job of reminding us of the context. And I want to point that out to you this morning. The sons of Korah, this psalm is attributed to the sons of Korah, who were temple worship leaders. But that's not the only thing we need to know about them. In Numbers chapter 16, there's what's recorded, which is called the Korah's Rebellion. This moment in the wilderness where these certain families in God's people rise up against Moses and Aaron. And you can read all about it in Numbers chapter 16. It's a very, very fascinating, incredible story. But the gist of it is this, and we need to understand this as we hear these words from Psalm 42, because it helps us, again, rightly apply the truth within this passage. The sons of Korah are descendants of these people,
But if you don't understand Korah's rebellion, you'll miss the incredible mercy of our God as the backdrop of this passage, because Korah's rebellion was them raising up against the authority of Moses and Aaron. God had given these families that rised up against in rebellion, he had given them a special part to play in this season in God's people, but it wasn't enough. They pretended to be holding Moses and Aaron accountable for the authority that they've been given, but in reality, they were desirous to take authority that was not given to them by God. Moses and Aaron actually fall on their face before God. That's their response to this rebellion. They fall on their face and they ask God to show them, hey, are we missing? Is there a wrong way? Have we missed something? And God enacts his judgment and his justice. And I tell our college students all the time, if you think your Bible is boring, you're not reading it. Because there's some wild stuff in there. And in this moment in particular, the earth opens and swallows these three families and all their descendants, is what the scripture says. They go alive into Sheol. I spent a lot of time reading it in prep, and we can't do a sermon on that this morning. There's so much there. Awesome story if you want to go to it. But here's what's crazy. There's this incredible moment, this harrowing, terrifying moment of God's judgment being poured out against those who would buck up against his sovereign power, who would rebel, say, no, you've put this into place, God. No, actually, my way is better. And yet we have the sons of Korah writing a psalm many, many, many years later. Because even though God is just and his judgment is poured out in that moment, his mercy exists as well. And he mercifully spares these descendants of Korah, who then rightly see and understand and respond to the mercy and justice of God by becoming again what God had intended them to be. Temple worship leaders, they're writing a song for the church to sing, for the people of God to sing, to know God. And even this psalm that is so important for moments where we are overwhelmed, we can't, the context and the backdrop and the authors bring so much weight to these words because they have seen the justice and they are standing, living representatives of the mercy of our God. So that's the backdrop that we see in Psalm 42. And here's the pattern that we give. You know, we like to roast our modern worship songs for repeating too much, right? Not that we did that this morning. Here's the problem. That'd be easier to receive if we weren't so forgetful. Maybe we need to sing things a couple times because we forget. But we see a repeating pattern in Psalm 42. There's two sections. We see it in the first section is verses 1 through 4, and then verses 6 and a half through 10. And it's this honesty about the state of the psalmist's soul and this effort to remember God's character. So that's one section. And then verse 5 and verse 11 that we read as our call to worship is this moment where the psalmist is speaking to himself, speaking the truth to himself. So this honesty and remembrance, and then this declaration of truth to ourselves, and it's repeated twice. That's the structure of this psalm. So let's look at this first section of Psalm 42 and see what it can teach us about the way we lift up our hearts to God in moments of brokenness. Verse 1 says, as a deer pants for flowing streams, so pants my soul for you, O God. If you've grown up singing the hymns of the church, then the words of as the deer panteth for the water, so my soul longeth after you is ringing in your head. Praise God. What a beautiful gift that God's given us song to help remember the truth of who he is. But we can't speed past this, even the first verse. I'm tempted to tell a very long illustration about deer hunting, but that's not always helpful. Sometimes it is. But the reality is that this analogy is not simply poetic language. If you know, a deer has to drink, in almost every season, a deer has to drink every day. It doesn't have to eat every day.
Okay, I will tell you one thing. There's this crazy practice that people will just like put a baby pool in the ground and cover it up with dirt and leaves so there's water at the place that you want to hunt. So the deer's like, oh, wow, look at this lake. How nice of this. And then it's like, surprise, there's a reason it's there. Okay, so deer has to drink every day. But here's the heavy truth that we have to wrestle with from verse 1 of Psalm 42. Do we have this heart and desperation for our God? Or do we believe that we've got most things together most of the time, and we've got God in reserve if things get exceptionally chaotic or difficult? Do we pant with desperation for our God? I can personally say there are many moments where I believe the lie that that is not true of me, that I'm doing okay. And look what it says in verse 2, my soul thirsts for God, for the living God. Not the benefits of God, not what God can give me, for God himself. The psalmist has a relationship with God so much so that in his moment of deep brokenness, of his soul being cast down, his longing is not to feel better, but to be with God. And in verse 3, we see this honesty of his state. My tears have been my food day and night, while they say to me all the day long, where is your God? This is a man of God, the people of God, who are in desperate need. We don't know exactly when. Most scholarship agrees that this was an exile psalm written while the people of God have been removed from their homeland. And we have to keep in mind, and we'll be reminded again later in the psalm, we have to remember that they didn't relate to God in the same way that we did. God's presence was in a physical place. It was in the temple. It wasn't with indwelling each believer like we have the beautiful gift and that we so wildly underestimate in Christian life. He is longing to be with God. And this is what he does in response to that honest accounting of where he is, that his tears have been his food day and night, and that he's being mocked by the people around him. I thought your God was good. I thought Yahweh was the God of all creation. How could that be true if you're in this circumstance? Where is your God? Look at what he remembers. How I would go with the throng and lead them in procession to the house of God with glad shouts and songs of praise. He remembers worship. He remembers that God is worthy of his praise. He remembers that God has given him the gift of community with other believers, that he's not in isolation. He doesn't just remember happy times. He doesn't just remember a time when he felt better. He remembers times where his life was centered on the worship of God. Speaking to himself, trying to remember that God is worthy of his praise. Because if he can remember the character of God, he can have hope. So 1 through 4 is this honest accounting of where he is and this attempt to remember the truth. And then in verse 5 and in verse 11, these phrases that I'm sure some of us said without looking at the screen earlier because we memorized them. There's this moment where he speaks to himself. Something we need to remember before we even look at the content of what he says. We need to remember that we are the person who talks to ourselves the most. You are the person who speaks to yourself the most. I am the person who speaks to myself the most.
We are not islands. We need community. We live. God, what a gift we have that we have other people who can speak truth into our lives. God designed it that way. It's not an exception. It doesn't mean we're weak. But the reality remains that we have to realize that we speak to ourselves more than anybody else. So we have to be people who can preach the gospel, the hope of God, the character of God to ourself first. Look at what it says. Why are you cast down, O my soul? And why are you in turmoil within me? Before we go to the second half, don't miss what he's saying. Again, this is not just poetic language. He is asking himself questions. One of my favorite communicators of God's word is Tim Keller. He categorized these words in the Psalms a lot as doubting our doubts. What a place of pride it would be to have doubts about the God of all creation and not think that those things themselves could be interrogated a bit. He is humble enough to realize that he should ask himself the question that why is his soul downcast? He's doubting even the doubt in him because he's humble enough to realize that his unfiltered emotions and thoughts are fallible and not faithful. They're changing. They're tossed about like the New Testament teaches. That only our God is never changing, that is always the same. So he doubts his doubts. And then he goes from that question to a command to his own soul. Hope in God. He does not arrive at this place by accident. The psalmist arrives at this place after being honest about their need. Man, Will said something so incredible a few weeks ago that I have been wrestling with since he said it, was that there is a rest, there is a hope, there is an experience of God's power that is reserved for those of us who are willing to admit we are weak and to be empty. That if we in our pride fool ourselves into believing that we have the strength in and of ourselves to do this life that's set before us, not only is that a lie, and that will fail us, the condition that God gives to his perfect power is our weakness. So he is honest about his weakness. He is seeking to remember, making an effort to remember in the midst of that brokenness who God is. He doubts his doubts, and then he can command his soul to hope in God. This word hope is dense. We don't have enough time. But one of the biggest parts of it is wait. Waiting. Everybody can be hopeful as the broken circumstances in our life are being redeemed, and we can start to see that. As we start to turn the page, hope gets easier. And God is gracious and merciful and abounding in steadfast love and faithfulness. And so we will always be able to see again and again his character being who he is and have hope. But gospel hope, Christian hope, is a hope that endures even if it has to wait. Even if the circumstance doesn't change. Hope in God. Why? For I shall again praise him. He's trusting that God will be faithful, that he will return to God's presence and be able to praise him again. He's hopeful in that promise and also in his understanding of who God is. My salvation and my God.

And that's a funny joke about modern worship. But we don't need to miss that. Some light switch doesn't flip after verse 5. Look what he says right after that. My soul is cast down within me. He's still struggling. If you're in this place this morning where your soul is downcast, and you've come to a place of frustration, because God, I'm trying. This psalm is trying to remind us this morning that this is not a sprint, it's a marathon. That be an enduring Christian who can hope in God in the midst of brokenness takes discipline. It takes a changed pattern in our life where we take the truth of the gospel to our soul over and over and over again, and gradually, slowly, it changes the way that we think and the way that we react. But there's hope in that too. So we spend so much of our life, I think, especially followers of Jesus, if you're in Christ in this place, we spend so much of our life, we waste so much of our energy, not just that we can be angry or that we can be broken or that we can be sad or that we can have sin that we struggle with and wrestle with, but that we're angry that we're angry. And we're sad that we're sad. And we're angry that we're... That's not the direction our energy ought to be directed towards. We are broken people. We will need to remind ourselves of these things over and over and over again. Direct your energy towards giving yourself the truth and the hope of the gospel, not condemning yourself for the sinful nature that we know that we have, that God is fully aware of when he steps out of heaven and onto earth to be the payment for our sins. He goes again. Look at what his reaction is. My soul is cast down within me, therefore I remember you. From the land of Jordan and Hermon and from Mount Mazar. This is where we can plainly see that he's far from where God's presence rests. He's longing to be back with God. But look at this next verse. I think this is so important as we realize this is a repeating process. Look at what it says in verse 7. Deep calls to deep at the roar of your waterfalls. All your breakers and your waves have gone over me. As the psalmist preaches the gospel to himself, as the psalmist doubts his doubts, declares the truth of the gospel and the hope of God and the character of God to himself, his understanding of his need doesn't get smaller, it gets bigger. It gets deeper. We can't let that surprise us. As we grow in our understanding of who God is and who we are, that gap gets wider and wider. If you're a follower of Jesus in this room that's got a little gray hair, you know that. God gets more and more gracious and good, and we see more and more of our brokenness. But the great news this morning is that the gospel fills that gap every single time. Because we're more and more just mystified that God would be who he is in spite of who we are and would run after us and would love us. But his understanding of his need gets deeper. All your breakers and your waves have gone over me. I think a lot of times too, we look at language like this and we're like, it's a little dramatic. But if you're around long enough, you'll be in this moment. And the pride to look at language like this in the scripture and be like, well, I'm stronger than that. Psalm 42 is begging us this morning to remember our weakness. And then look what he reminds himself of in 8 and 9. By day the Lord commands his steadfast love, and at night his song is with me. From the day to the night, all the day long, there's never a moment where he is not in command of his steadfast love. This is the psalmist reminding him that even in the midst of a broken circumstance, even when his soul is cast down, God is in control. And that's a difficult thing to remind ourselves of, because we have to reckon with and wrestle with the reality that God allows for there to be broken things in this world. That God will be just.

and the justifier, is what the scripture says. But that he allows things to be broken. Christian hope is not emotional escapism. No, it's a real reckoning with that God who is perfectly loving and perfectly just. Perfectly just and perfectly merciful. Remember who's writing this. At night, his song is with me. Even when we lie down, God is in control and he's with us. In verse 9, he says, I say to God, my rock. Sounds like it's about to be something encouraging. I say to God, my rock, why have you forgotten me? Why do I go mourning because of the oppression of the enemy? Even as he is honest with his thoughts and his questions, he calls God his rock. As with a deadly wound in my bones, my adversaries taunt me while they say to me all the day long, where is your God? Again, this honesty of where he is, that everything around him is asking him to doubt and to question. And then we return again to verse 11. Man, what a beautiful reminder that as his understanding changes, as his experience of God's faithfulness is changing, as he is wrestling with where he is in relation to who God is, the truth, the commands to himself stay the same. He doubts his doubts. Why are you cast down on my soul? And why are you in turmoil within me? Hope in God. For I shall again praise him. His hope is anchored in the character of a God that will not change. These words are penned by descendants who understood the mercy of God by their simple existence. And in so many ways this morning, we're not all that different from the sons of Korah. We don't look back to a family rebellion. We look back to all of creation broken by sin, our own brokenness. And yet we stand here redeemed. Why? Because we look at the cross. And we see the justice and the mercy of God perfectly displayed for us. Because our God has broken down the wall of hostility. Because our God has rescued us. That even while we were still sinners, Christ died for us. For that reason, we can doubt our doubts. And we can command our souls this morning to hope in God. Let's pray. God, we confess this morning that our emotions and our reactions and our spirit in times of downcast soul are not always this. And that's why we need your word, God. We're so grateful. So, Father, I do pray and ask you this morning that you would make us, by the power of your Holy Spirit, people that can wrestle with moments of brokenness and come out hopeful. God, that in light of your character, in light of your presence, in light of your provision, Father, in light of the cross and the empty tomb, that we would be people of hope. That just as the sons of Korah saw who you are and what you have done and responded in faith and in singing and in leading your people to sing your praise because you are worthy, that we would do the same, that we would see who you are, that we would respond in faith, and that our hope would lead us to sing. It's in Jesus' name.
Amen. You can stand. We're going to take a moment now to respond to God's word. And this morning, I want to invite you, whatever it looks like, to be obedient to the call of the Holy Spirit on your life this morning. I'll be here if you want to pray with someone. This altar is open. Whatever it looks like to respond, now's the time.

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1: It's okay to not be okay. I'm beautifully broken. These are some platitudes circling around social media these days, giving the impression we should accept, even celebrate, being eternally stuck in the fight or flight mode. The Bible instructs us to think on things that are true, noble, right, pure, lovely, admirable, excellent, and praiseworthy. Hello, I'm Cherie Hall of C.S. Hall Counseling, a happy supporter of the Well 88.7. I've recently added a remarkable tool to my counseling practice. IASIS Microcurrent Neurofeedback is a long name for a 15-minute treatment designed to aid in achieving balance and relaxation within the nervous system. It improves communication in the brain, heart, and gut, leading to overall well-being and positive thoughts. Healing the environment in the brain, reducing the fight or flight mode, can allow you to be okay with being okay and being beautifully whole and healed. 334-444-6140 for more information.
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That's Tarun Wells along with Sarah Rivera on Praise 88.7. Good Sunday morning, everybody. I'm Steve Cubby Cubberson. Day after 4th of July, it's the 5th of July, and it's still Independence Day weekend. A lot of people still going to celebrate this afternoon after church. So if you're one of them, just be safe as you're out and about. Coming up, we got great music all day long. I'll be here until 5 o'clock, so stick around. 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

That's on my way home from Chris Tomlin on Weekend Praise. Let's look at our weather forecast for this Sunday morning. It looks like it's going to be mostly sunny today. We're going to say highs of about 92 degrees today. There is a 50% chance of rain by this afternoon. That's mostly after 1 o'clock. But then tonight, the low's about 74 and partly cloudy, only about a 30% chance. So maybe some mid-afternoon showers. Now, on Monday, we're going to start sunny with highs near 90. Again, after 1 o'clock, we'll see about a 60% chance of rain. The lows on Monday night, about 73 and mostly cloudy, a 40% chance of rain. 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

That's Katie Stanford with Undivided on Praise 88.7. Why don't we look at our scripture for this Sunday morning? We'll go to the book of Matthew. If you'll join me there, one of my favorite books in the Bible, Matthew, the 24th chapter. We'll read one verse today. We're going to look at verse 35. Matthew 24, 35. Here you go. Heaven and earth will pass away, but my words will never, ever pass away. Wow, the word of the Lord is here forever. The word of the Lord will never pass away. Heaven and earth. Now, one day it'll all be gone, but God's word will remain the same forever and ever. You can depend on it. Here's the author from Brandon Lake and Nick Jonas on Praise 88.7.

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East Alabama Youth for Christ reaches 11 to 19-year-olds who are lost and unchurched. We do that across seven counties: Chambers, Tallapoosa, Macon, Randolph, Russell, Montgomery, and Lee County. And one of the primary ways that we do that is through our juvenile justice ministry, where we go into facilities to bring the good news of Jesus Christ, to be the light of the world in the darkest places. 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Again, text Tabitha to 80816 for more information.

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1: I've got so much to be thankful for. Look, I got...

That's Leanna Crawford with Still Waters on Praise 88.7. Coming up, we got the Rhett Walker Band. This past Friday night at Celebrate Freedom 2026, it was the 22nd annual Celebrate Freedom, and Rhett Walker rocked the house and ministered. He can do both, let me tell you. It was so, so good. Right before him, we had Klein. And we're going to have a song here in just a few moments by Klein. They were so, so good and super nice people. Of course, we had Bill Owl worship there as well. And a big fireworks show. It was a great, great night. The weather was perfect. The fireworks were beautiful. It was a fun night. Celebrate Freedom 2027 will be right around the corner. It's before you know it, we're already working on it for next year. That my church sponsors that every year, and so it's going to be a big event. Here's Rhett Walker, Come to the River on Praise 88.7.

That's North Point Inside Out with Death Was Arrested on Praise 88.7. I got Klein on the way. They were amazing this past Friday night at Celebrate Freedom in Alex City. They were the second act on, and I just fell in love with this band. They are so, so good. Jacqueline Klein, better known as Jack, she has some amazing vocals, and her husband is the bass player. His brother's the drummer, another guy on guitar. Boy, they were so, so good. Here they are with All of My Life on Weekend Praise.

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perfectly. Yes, you do it perfectly from Micah Tyler on Praise 88.7. I just read on his Facebook page, Micah Tyler's teasing a new version of that song, Perfectly, with a special guest. How about Colton Dixon? Yes, round of applause for those guys. The new version came out this past Friday, and as soon as we get it, you're going to get it. A new version of that song, Perfectly. Coming up, we've got Bethany Worry. And she's going to sing a song, That's How I Know, on Praise 88.7.

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1: 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Let's check our weather for today. It's going to be mostly sunny with highs near 92. There is a 50% chance of rain this afternoon. Then tonight, only a 30% chance of showers and partly cloudy. The lows tonight around 74. Now, on Monday, we're looking at sunny skies early, becoming mostly cloudy by the afternoon. We'll see highs about 90 degrees. There is a 60% chance of rain in the afternoon. By Monday night, it's mostly cloudy. Only a 40% chance of rain with the lows at 73. Here's Toby Mac, and Lord, it feels good.

That's Pat Barrett with Act Justly, Love Mercy, and Walk Humbly. That's a long title, but good song. Jamie McDonald coming up. I just saw on her Facebook page that she shared the evolution of her song, Desperate. That was her first big hit, her first release, really, and it just went nuts on the charts. It's showing its humble beginnings to the crowds of thousands singing it. She says, hearing you all sing this song will never, ever get old. I mean, it just really put her on the map. It was such a good song. It still is. But this one is good as well. This is Ain't No Way.

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Gonna Lift Me Up from Blessing Offer on Weekend Praise. Sunday morning with Cubby. Mac Powell released a single. This is one of my very favorites of Mac Powell. And I got a bunch of them by him. Let me tell you, I loved him with Third Day and everybody. But when he went solo, and I think his career really just kind of took off. It really did. This is a song called The 99.

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1: Things are getting real. Jesus, take the wheel. Only way I'm getting to the other side. Days are getting dark. Life's a little hard. Blinded, but I'm trying not to lose sight. I don't got this. I know you got this. Yeah.

You're going to see me through it from Brandon Heath on Praise 88.7. Zach Williams, I just read on his Facebook page, he is so grateful that the song I'm about to play, Wait For Me, is rising in the charts. He says, I'm so thankful that this song is connected with so many people. This one is special. You know, songwriters, they kind of count the songs they write as their children. You know what I'm saying? But everyone I've ever met or heard of always have a favorite. And I think this one is Zach Williams' favorite. Here it is, Wait For Me.

0: 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I don't care if they remember me, only Jesus.
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We'd like to thank all the Praise 88.7 listeners for being involved in His Place and Hosanna Home. 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And we'd love to invite those of you that don't know about us, and we realize that's a lot because this community is growing. Come out and visit us at His Place, 1524 County Road 14 in Lafayette, or Hosanna Home, 18047 Highway 431 North in Lafayette. It's weird. We've got our offices right here in the back of Harvest Thrift Store. You can come out and visit there. But our men's and women's home are both in the Lafayette area. But that's not a far drive, and it's a pretty drive. But we're the only program that I know of in this area that doesn't charge for their services. We've never charged. A pastor asked me just recently, how much does it cost if I want to send one of my members here? And I said, I'll charge you the same thing Jesus charged me, nothing. And we could do that because men and women, students like you, support us through your donations, through your time, through shopping at Harvest Thrift Store. So thank you for letting us share the love of God and the light of God in some of the darkest places, the broken hearts of men and women.

Yeah, we are messengers in faith, hope, and love. Don't forget, at 10 o'clock Central this morning, we're going to have the church services from First Baptist Church, Opelika. So stay tuned for that. In just a few moments, we'll bring that service to you here on Praise 88.7. Here's Joshua Micah.

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1: Good morning. This is Jeff Meyer, Senior Pastor, First Baptist Church of Opelika. What a privilege it is to be broadcasting on 88.7 FM. 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We are at the top of the hour. It is right at 10 a.m. and we are going live to the 316 Center where you have the privilege of joining us by way of radio. 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You're not physically on our campus. You're not physically within the room, but that's okay. We serve a God that we worship in spirit and in truth, and that is our desire and our goal today. Thank you so much for being a part of our service. 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Thank you for being a part of the First Baptist family today.

0: 250 years, a quarter of a millennium. 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And like every nation in history, we've known moments of courage, moments of sacrifice, moments worth celebrating, and moments that remind us how much we still need grace. Because no nation is perfect. No flag can carry the weight of our hope. 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No generation has ever built a lasting future without wisdom beyond itself. Scripture reminds us, blessed is the nation whose God is the Lord. Not because a nation is powerful, but because people who seek God learn to pursue what is right, to love mercy, to act justly, to walk humbly. So as America marks 250 years, we celebrate, we remember, we give thanks, and we pray that God would guide us with wisdom, shape us with truth, and teach us to love our neighbors well. Because our greatest hope has never been found in a nation. Our greatest hope has always been found in Him.
1: We do come today and we do pray for our nation. We come first and foremost and we pray a prayer of thanksgiving. We thank you for those who have gone before us, who not only cast a vision for a nation that would be founded upon your principles and upon the pursuit of freedom and liberty. We thank you, Father, not only for their vision, but we thank you for their sacrifice. Lord, we know that we are here today and have the privileges and enjoy the freedom that we enjoy today because so many, over so many years, 250 at least, and even beyond that, Father, who have given the ultimate sacrifice, they have laid down their lives so that we might live free today in this nation, and for that we say thank you. But Father, we also pray as we think about not only now but for our future, and we pray, God, that we might see a great spiritual awakening. We need another awakening in this country. We have seen it in the past, and God, we need it now. We need revival in our churches. We need awakening in our land. And Father, our hope is not in our politicians. Our hope is not even in the strength of our military, as grateful as we are for those who lead and who today are willing to make that sacrifice. But Father, our hope is in you and you alone. And so, Father, as we look today into your word and as we look back and even look then towards the future, we know, Father, that your word reminds us that blessed is the nation whose God is the Lord. And we pray today that we would remember that you still reign supreme, seated on the throne of the universe. And we surrender and submit ourselves today and for the future. We are under your lordship. And we offer this prayer now. And it's in the name of Jesus we pray it. Amen. We're so glad that you're here on this special holiday weekend. And whether you're worshiping here live, we're grateful that you are here. But we also want to welcome those who are worshiping with us via our live stream. As a matter of fact, let me tell you how important the live stream is, that my wife and I worshiped last week via live stream, and we're so grateful for that. And thank you for those of you who've been praying for her. She had knee replacement surgery about 9-10 days ago now. She's home recovering, but she's doing well, and I thank you so much for your many prayers. But also to our guest, we would like to take a moment and say, we'd like to meet you and greet you personally. There's a guest reception area that's just out the backside of the worship center to my right, to your left. Come by after the service. I'll be there. We have a gift for you as well. And we have some smiling faces and some folks who will be glad to answer any questions that you might have about the ministry of First Baptist. Again, we're going to be looking, continuing to look into God's Word today. And I'll introduce that in a little bit. But for now, we're going to turn our attention to continue to worship. And we're going to have a little focus here on the holiness of God, how important it is for us to recognize that we serve a holy God. I want you to stand right now, and Bruce and our worship team will lead us as we sing of His holiness.

Pray with me, please. God, I'm just thankful we get to come in here to this wonderful church, God, and just worship you, God, in a free country that was based on your word, God. And I just ask that you just watch over us, God, and that we just realize how awesome that you are, and that what we've been given came with a cost, dear Lord, and the sacrifices that you gave with your son, Jesus, God. And I just I ask that you go before us, dear Lord, and continue to lead our nation, dear Lord, and that we turn back to you, God. And at this time, dear Lord, as we give back a portion of what you blessed us with, God, it's not ours, it's yours anyway, God, that you use it to further your kingdom. And it's in Jesus Christ's name I pray. Amen.

Well, First Baptist, I pray that we'll never take for granted the incredible worship leadership that we have right here. Wow, what a great song that was. What a great tribute to our Lord on high. I want to ask you to take your Bible this morning and open with me to the 46th Psalm, but don't stop there. You might, if you have one of those little markers in your Bible, if you're one of those like me who still kind of likes to have a Bible in my hand, if you have it on your tablet or your phone, you can find these verses quickly. But in addition to the 46th Psalm, we're going to look over into the book of 2 Kings, chapters 18 and 19. And you'll understand why those two are very important. So we will end in Psalm 46. That's our theme of the day, but also over in 2 Kings, beginning in chapter 18 and 19. You know, as we've been celebrating this weekend, really continue to celebrate our country's 250th birthday, we are freshly reminded of how grateful and thankful we are for our freedom and for the benefits of, as I prayed earlier, not only for the vision that our founding fathers and forebears had for our country, but also for the sacrifice that they and so many others over the years have made. And so our theme today is a song of peace. And as we get into this these texts, I want to think about peace in multiple ways. Number one, globally. Obviously, there are wars right now raging in various parts of our world. So there's the need for global peace. But even nationally, we know that we're very divided as a nation. 250 years we're marked probably by as much division as maybe we've had in our history in many ways. But also, we want to think about personal peace. So all three of those, global, national, and personal. And really, when we dive into the 46th Psalm, we're going to really hone in a little bit more on personal peace. And that will not be to the neglect of national and global, but I want to kind of set that stage, if you will. And the backdrop of this 46th Psalm is very important. I believe that the Psalm will make more sense if we, again, do what I've been trying to do each week and give some historic context. And the last year in the work that I was doing with the Ethics and Religious Liberty Commission, I traveled a lot. A lot of that on an airplane, but a lot of that just in vehicles traveling around. And so I found some podcasts. I love history anyway, and so I found a particular podcast. It was a history podcast, and it was a college professor who does this podcast. And right before he gets into the meat of whatever he's going to be teaching at that in that podcast, he always uses this line: "I'd like to tell you a story." Some of y'all may have heard that podcast. I don't know. And so I'm borrowing his line: "I'd like to tell you a story, if I might." And so I can talk fast if you can listen fast, because we're going to have a lot of ground to cover here. So we're going to begin with a story and pick it up in 2 Kings chapter 18. Again, if you have a copy of the Bible, we're not going to read all these verses, but you might even kind of follow along as we go through this incredible story. The story is about King Hezekiah. Hezekiah was the king of Judah. He became the king at age 25. He served for 29 years. And King Hezekiah was, this is the time of the divided kingdom. And so Israel, the northern kingdom, had already been in its existence. And there was a guy named Hoshea who was the king of Israel. But Hezekiah had become the king of Judah. And he was on the good list, not the naughty list, but the good list. You know, all those kings, there were those who did evil in the sight of the Lord. Well, Hezekiah was on that list that he did good, right in the sight of the Lord. So he was kind of in that category. And during his 29-year reigns, he faced many military challenges, and particularly from the Assyrians. The Assyrians, it was a country, we know it today as Syria, but the Assyrians were north of Israel, and there were at least two different times in Hezekiah's reign that he had to deal with a military threat. One of those was under the Assyrian king by the name of Shalmaneser. He was mentioned there in chapter 18, but later under a guy by the name of Sennacherib. And that's the one that we're going to give most of our attention to today in this story. So
while Hezekiah had done right in the eyes of the Lord, and he had made many positive spiritual reforms that helped the nation get back on a good track, he also, at least in this issue with Sennacherib and the Assyrians, he kind of caved. He made a peace compromise, thinking that he could appease this ruthless, barbaric king and these people called the Assyrians. But as you well know, with most aggressors like that, and this is still true today, is that enough is never enough, right? I mean, when they conquer one part, they want more. Like Hitler, World War II, he always wanted more. And even today, Putin and Russia and their invasion of Ukraine, I mean, they don't want just a little part, they want it all. In other words, it's always more. And so such was the case with Sennacherib and the Assyrians. So Sennacherib had sent three of his officials down to meet with some of the officials that Hezekiah sent out, and these six men meet just outside of Jerusalem. And all this is outlined here in chapter 18 if you want to go back and read it. Sennacherib's three men were Tartan, who, and these are titles more than names, he was a military commander. There was a Rabsaras, who was a military chief officer. And then I've always loved this name, the Rabshakeh. I don't know why I like that name, but just the Rabshakeh. You may have heard of that. And he was the political representative, think more like our Secretary of State. So these three Assyrian leaders come and meet with these three Judean leaders. And the three Hezekiah's representatives were Eliakim, who was kind of the head of Hezekiah's household, and Shebna, who was Hezekiah's scribe or attorney. He would have been the legal representative. And then a man by the name of Joah, who was the king's secretary. So three on one side, three on the other side. They meet outside Jerusalem, and they're going to have this little conversation. Now, Hezekiah knew the reputation of the Assyrian army, that, again, they were aggressive, and they were amassing territory everywhere they went. And so Hezekiah, and this was kind of one of those weak moments that politicians often had. As a little side note, Hezekiah had built an alliance with Egypt, thinking that if I get in trouble and we get attacked, I'll at least have an ally. And I understand the importance of having allies, but as a little preaching point, if I might jump in here, is that his alliance with Egypt is a fresh reminder to us, is that we don't need to fight our battles in the flesh. We need to fight our battles in the spirit and of the Lord, right? We don't wrestle against flesh and blood, but against powers and principalities. And so Hezekiah was kind of hedging his bet and had this little side, agreement with Egypt that, again, turned out to help him absolutely none, as we shall see in the story. Well, back to the main story. That's kind of chapter 18, is that Sennacherib's three representatives end up making these massive, horrible verbal threats against Judah on behalf of their king, Sennacherib. And they spoke in Hebrew, and that's all in the Bible there in chapter 18. And the three representatives of Hezekiah even said, hey, don't speak in Hebrew. You're going to scare the people. Well, the guys knew Hebrew, and they spoke in Hebrew, and guess what? It worked. They scared the people. And because Assyria, again, they were ruthless. They were brutal. They were known to be this kind of aggressive army. And so Hezekiah's three representatives report back to the king this conversation that takes place just outside of Jerusalem, and that kind of ends chapter 18. So now let's go to chapter 19. So in chapter 19, Hezekiah hears the report from his three reps, and what does he do? I love this. I'm going to read it for you, as a matter of fact. The very first thing he does, chapter 19, the very first thing Hezekiah, and so it was, verse 1, chapter 19, when Hezekiah heard it, that is the report, he tore his clothes, he covered himself with sackcloth, and he went to the house of the Lord. Remember that. That's going to be a very important part of the story. So what does he do? Well, if I can put it in the Hollingsworth paraphrase, Hezekiah, this good king, this good-hearted king, knows that a very real threat is right outside their door. And the first place he does, he goes to church, and he asks to meet with the preacher. Now, that's kind of interesting. The preacher here was actually the prophet Isaiah. And you'll read some, if you read the whole of chapter 19, it was the prophet Isaiah. And Isaiah hears this report. I mean, Hezekiah knows they're in trouble. I want to read for you just this opening part. Here's Isaiah's response in verses 6 and 7 of chapter 19. Isaiah said to them,
Thus you shall say to your master, thus says the Lord, do not be afraid of the words which you've heard, with which the servants of the king of Assyria have blasphemed me. Surely I will send a spirit upon him, and he will hear a rumor and return to his own land, and I will cause him to fall by the sword in his own land. Again, kind of Hollingsworth paraphrase of that. Basically, Isaiah says to Hezekiah and the three representatives, basically, hey, don't be afraid. God's got this. We need to remember that today, don't we? When fear strikes our heart because trouble comes our way, I just have some good news. God's got it if we'll let him have it. God's got this. And so that's the initial response. Well, in the meantime, Sennacherib's three reps, go back to report to their king, Sennacherib. And old Sennacherib, Lord love him, he doesn't even hardly have time to meet with him, because guess what? He's already attacked another nation, Libna. You can read that in chapter 19. He's busy with another war already. So they tell him what they heard down in Judah. And this time, Sennacherib writes a letter. I'm going to write a letter to Hezekiah, and I'm going to, basically, my letter, I'm going to tell him, hey, haven't you heard what we've done to all these other nations? Have any of the other nations that we've attacked, how's it fared well with them? And he even knew that they had struck this alliance with Egypt, and he kind of brings that up. If you think Egypt is going to help you, you are sadly mistaken. So he writes this letter to Hezekiah. Well, Hezekiah receives this letter, and again, I love what Hezekiah does. I'm going to read it for you right out of God's word. In chapter 19 and verse 14, pick up the story with me in verse 14. Hezekiah received the letter from the hand of the messengers and read it. And here he does it again. Hezekiah went up to the house of the Lord, and he spread it before the Lord. He took this letter and laid it on the altar. I've got this picture in my mind. And then Hezekiah prayed before the Lord, and he said, oh, Lord God of Israel, the one who dwells between the cherubim, you are God, you alone of all the kingdoms of the earth. You've made heaven and earth, so incline your ear, O Lord, and hear. Open your eyes, O Lord, and see. Hear the words of Sennacherib, which he has sent to reproach the living God. Truly, Lord, the kings of Assyria have laid waste the nations and their lands, and they've cast their gods into the fire, for they were not gods, but the work of men's hands, wood and stone. Therefore, they destroyed them. But now, therefore, O Lord, our God, I pray, save us from his hand, that all the kingdoms of the earth may know that you are the Lord God, you alone. Man, what a great response. Hezekiah is afraid in the flesh. Naturally, the Syrians are here. They're outside the door. They've whipped all these other countries. They're coming our way. But he goes to the house of the Lord, and he lays his problem on the altar, and he begins to pray. Now, we're going to kind of pause the story here out of 2 Kings, and I want you to go on over to Psalm 46. And the reason I took all this time to set that stage and to tell you that story is that the 46th Psalm is written as a direct response to what I just read you in 2 Kings. Now, scholars kind of debate, did Hezekiah write it? Some believe maybe Isaiah wrote it. Some even believe another Hebrew scholar or poet wrote it. It really doesn't matter. Ultimately, the Bible doesn't tell us exactly who wrote it. I have my own interpretation. I believe it was Hezekiah, because I see Hezekiah as a praying man. I see Hezekiah as a worshiping man. I see Hezekiah as at least a politician trying to do the right thing, even though he wasn't perfect any more than our politicians are certainly not perfect today. But I believe it was Hezekiah. Now, with that as the backdrop, we've been a little out of sorts from what we normally do. But right here, right now, we're going to read, I believe, Hezekiah's response. Would you stand in honor of our God, and let me read for us the 46th Psalm, born directly out of this story. The Word of God says, God is our refuge and strength, a very present help in trouble. Therefore, we will not fear,
Even though the earth be moved, and though the mountains be carried into the midst of the sea, though its waters roar and be troubled, though the mountains shake with its swelling, there is a river whose streams shall make glad the city of God, the holy place of the tabernacle of the Most High. God is in the midst of her. She shall not be moved. God shall help her. Just at the break of dawn, the nations raged. The kingdoms were moved. He uttered his voice and the earth melted. The Lord of hosts is with us, the God of Jacob, our refuge. Come, behold the works of the Lord who has made desolations in the earth. He makes wars cease to the end of the earth. He breaks the bow. He cuts the spear in two. He burns the chariot in the fire. And now you know this verse. Be still and know that I am God. I will be exalted among the nations. I will be exalted in the earth. The Lord of hosts is with us, and the God of Jacob is our refuge. And all of God's people said, amen. Thank you. You may be seated. Now we're going to take just a moment in this beautiful psalm. And it is a song, by the way. And it's in three stanzas, and we're going to take those three stanzas, and while we're not going to reread all of the verses, I want to shift not just the global application of peace in the midst of troubled times, warring times, or even national, but I really want to think personally. What about our lives? What does this mean to us? Is there something here for me? Is there something here for us? Well, there is. So let's pick it up. The first stanza is really verses 1, 2, and 3. And here's the teaching point. When we need peace, run to God who is our refuge and our strength. When we need peace, we need to run to God because he is our refuge and our strength. The word refuge here means, listen to this, a quiet place of refuge, a quiet place of refuge. So I just want to ask you, when something troubling comes into your life, when the Assyrian army of your world, when the Sennacherib of your world is just outside your door, where do you go? What's your first response? Was it like Hezekiah? Hezekiah, he ran to the Lord, didn't he? He went to the house of God. He went to the prophet of God. And the reason I think this is important for us personally is that sometimes when bad things happen in our life, like Jonah, we run away from God. We don't run to God. And there's encouragement here that there is a place of quiet solitude. That's what the word refuge means, a place of quiet solitude. And so how does that look in our lives? Well, it begins with your quiet time. You have a quiet time every day. What is a quiet time? It's exactly that. It's a time alone with the Lord. I have mine. I have my little spot at my house. I've told you this before, out on my deck. I usually have my Bible and my coffee, and I love the birds in my backyard. I've got, if I can just keep the squirrels from eating the food. But anyway, that's another sermon. But that's my quiet place. And let me tell you what, our quiet time begins just in a moment of solitude. And the best time to have a quiet time really is when it's not a bad time, right? The best time to have your quiet time is when it's not a bad time, because that way when a bad time comes, you're so into the rhythm of finding God as your place of refuge and your place of strength. And interestingly, the verse that says this, verse 1, God is our refuge and strength, a very present help in time of trouble. That word trouble means to be in a tight spot. You ever been in a tight spot? You ever kind of felt backed into a corner? That's what the word means, troubled. I have some great news for you. If you need that kind of peace, as we sang that wonderful song of our faith, it is well with my soul. It begins with solitude. It begins with that quietness. And not only a quiet time when we're by ourselves, but where did Hezekiah go? He went to the house of the Lord. When troubles come, don't leave church. Go to church. Some people leave church when they're going through a hard time because they buy the lie of the enemy. The enemy will always lie to us and say, they don't care. God doesn't care. Nobody knows. Nobody cares what you're going through. And suddenly you begin to feel isolated. Well, isolation is fine if it's solitude with the Lord, but don't let that isolation become permanent.
It's both and quietness of spirit when you're in your moments, just you and the Lord, but also the house of the Lord. Go to the house of the Lord. That's what Hezekiah, our psalmist, God is our refuge and our strength, a very present time in our time of tight places. As a matter of fact, there's so many Bible verses that speak of God as our refuge. Here's just a few. Deuteronomy 33:27. The eternal God is your refuge, and underneath are the everlasting arms. He will thrust out the enemy before you, and he will say, destroy. Psalm 18:2. The Lord is my rock, my fortress, my deliverer, my God, my strength, in whom I will trust. He's my shield, my horn of salvation, my stronghold. Psalm 91:2. I will say of the Lord, he is my refuge and my fortress, my God. In him I will trust. You get the point. If you need peace, a great place to go is to run to God as your refuge. Number two, second verse of the song is verses 4-7. So when we need peace, here's teaching point number two. When we need peace, God is a river of living water. Look how verse 4 begins. There's a river whose streams make glad the city of God. Now, there's actually a little historical context that if you know this, it'll make that verse mean more to you. One of Sennacherib's military strategies was also to, on larger cities like Jerusalem that were fortified, and it's called a siege, S-E-I-G-E, a siege. In other words, you go and surround the city, you cut off the supplies, food can't get in, water can't get in, and you starve the people to death until they finally give up. That happened in the Civil War in Vicksburg. Ulysses S. Grant, that's how the Battle of Vicksburg, if you know your Civil War history, it was a siege in Vicksburg, and it worked. It's a very effective tactic. Well, Hezekiah was pretty smart, and so it wasn't just because of the Assyrians, but as king, he did a good thing, and he actually built, because there was a spring, underground spring outside of Jerusalem called the Spring of Gihon, and Hezekiah, one of his work projects, he built a tunnel to bring that fresh water underground, under the wall, and into the city of Jerusalem. It's there still today. I have a picture of it. Look at this picture. That's the picture of one of the entrances to Hezekiah's tunnel. I've actually walked through. You can walk through Hezekiah's tunnel. Last time I was in Israel, our group, you can make a tour and you can walk through this thing. And I've done it twice now, the first and the last. Let me tell you what, I will not do that again because it is very, I'm claustrophobic. Remember that message I preached on fear? I got in there and I wanted out fast, okay? But I can say now I have been through Hezekiah's tunnel. The point of it is Hezekiah's thinking about this when the Holy Spirit inspires him to write, there is a river whose streams shall make glad the city of God. There may be a war on the outside. There may be an enemy threatening us on the outside, but there is a river of living water that is on the inside. Let me tell you what, folks, that's true for you too. Did you know that Jesus talked about it? Jesus talks about this very thing in John 7:38. He who believes in me, as the scriptures has said, out of his heart will flow rivers of living water. I have some real encouraging news to you today. If you need peace, Jesus is your peace. You come to Jesus if you don't know Jesus, and he will become your stream of living water. You will have strength on the inside when the war is raging on the outside. Hezekiah got that. He said, you know, I believe God's going to take care of us because the siege won't work because we have water on the inside. But then there's a third verse to this song, verses 8-11, and here's the teaching point. When we need peace, and this is the hard one for so many of us, be still and know that he is God. Be still, that's verse 10, and know that I am God. You know, our natural tendency when we're facing trouble, and listen, don't think that this preacher, this pastor's perfect on this one. I'm not. Our natural tendency when troubles come, we just run here, we run there, we fret, we worry, don't we? And we just kind of get all divided on the inside. There's not that sense. As a matter of fact, I want to give a little twist on a familiar statement. You'll know this statement. I want you to complete the statement once I start it. Here, you'll be familiar with this. We have a little saying, don't just stand there, do something, right? You've heard that? Don't just stand there, do something. I want to turn that on its head.
Don't just do something, stand there. You see, that's a whole different thought, isn't it? That's what this verse is talking about. Hezekiah knew that with an enemy on the outside who could take them down in a heartbeat, they were sorely outnumbered. And he knew that they had to be still and know that it was God, the Lord God of hosts, the God of Jacob, who was their refuge. Now, we've got to go back to our story in 2 Kings. Because he takes the letter, he goes to the house of God, he spreads it out, and old Isaiah is there. And Isaiah gives this very lengthy response. You can read that on your own. It is verses 20 through 34 of chapter 19 of 2 Kings, okay? So go read that in your quiet time this week, and you'll read Hezekiah's response. It's an incredible response. But the real end of the story is in verse 35 of 2 Kings 19. I'm going to read that for you. And it can't, now remember, they're on the inside. They're in Jerusalem. They're hunkered down, waiting on this enemy. The big bad boy Assyrians are about to come in. They do have water on the inside, which means that they can have not only water, but they can even grow food. And they can survive a while because of the secret water source that Sennacherib didn't even know was there. But here's the verse. And it came to pass on a certain night that the angel of the Lord went out and killed in the camp of the Assyrians 185,000. And when the people arose early the next morning, there were the corpse, all dead. Get the picture. The angel of the Lord came, and in one night, without one military person having to go out and shoot a bow or throw a spear, God won the victory. Here's something I don't want you to ever forget. If you don't remember anything else about this message, hear this. When we get still before the Lord, God can do more in one moment in our stillness than we can do in a lifetime of worry and fret. Can I say that one more time? When we get still before the Lord, just like here, God can do more in a moment, one night, one angel, 185,000 enemies destroyed. God can do more in a moment of our stillness than we can do in a lifetime of worry and fret. Oh, what a great psalm this is. Matter of fact, October 31st for us is Halloween. We know that, All Saints Day, according to the church calendar. And it means something very different to us today, but October 31st of 1517, that's a long time ago. Interestingly, that date, October 31st, 1517, is sometimes called the 4th of July of the Protestant Reformation. Kind of interesting parallel. Why? So, well, it was on October 31st, 1517, that Martin Luther, the great reformer, remember he was a Catholic priest, but he saw all of the bad things that were going on, the abuses of the church. So he posted 95, they're called the 95 Theses, and he went and he nailed them to the door of the church, the castle, if you will, in Wittenberg, Germany. And these were 95 things that he had against the Roman Catholic Church, and in doing so started the Protestant Reformation, of which we still feel the effects of that to this very, very day. And in the midst of that early days of Protestant Reformation, Martin Luther, God bless him to his credit, like me, I'm a preacher who loves music. And he loved music, and he wrote a lot of great songs of our faith. And he wrote a song that actually also became, interestingly enough, and it is still known as the national anthem of the Reformation movement, much like we have patriotic songs celebrating our freedom and independence. And listen, the song that was the national anthem of the Reformation, we still sing today. We're going to sing it this morning. Matter of fact, in just a moment, I'm going to say a very brief prayer, and then we're going to stand, and it's going to be our invitation song. You're going to know this song. I'm not going to tell you what it is, because as soon as we sing it, you're going to go, oh, I know that song. Martin Luther wrote it, and by the way, he wrote it based
completely on the 46th Psalm, because old Martin Luther got arrested and they threw him into prison because of his radical views. And it was while there he wrote the words that we are about to sing.

And we want to invite you to come and receive Jesus today. Come and join this church. Come and do business with God. This is the invitation, your time to respond. Here's the prayer, and then we stand, and then we sing. Father, would you, during this invitation, do what you do time and time and time again. The Word of God, inspired by the Spirit of God, comes to life in the child of God. And Father, we know what to do. And we want to hear your voice. We want to hear your Spirit speak. And then we want to respond immediately in obedience. So as we sing and as we offer this invitation, may we do so under the banner of knowing that we can be still and know that you are God and you will deliver us from all of our fears and our anxieties. But only in Jesus is that possible. And it's in Jesus' name we pray this prayer. Amen. Let's stand as we sing.

His kingdom is forever. Amen. Church family, y'all can be seated. It has been such an honor that we could worship with you on such a special day in the house of the Lord. Just a reminder that at the conclusion of this service, we have a team to my right, your left. If you're visiting or want to continue the conversation about what God's been doing in your life, we would love to continue that conversation with you. If you're a guest, we have a small gift we'd love to give you as well. In just a moment, I'm going to pass to Pastor Wes. We have a brother in Christ that's going to be walking. Dunbar.

0: I'm so sorry, brother. He said he's got the full beard. Paul Dunbar, student pastor, is going to be in just a moment doing a baptism. I'm so sorry, dude. And I'll just say this. We had a baptism at our 8:30 hour. And oftentimes in this room, I know that we get to the end of the service and we've reached our limit. But let me just say this. Whenever someone walks through these waters of baptism, it is a moment of immense celebration. The angels in heaven are declaring praises to the Lord for moments like this, and I think we should do the same. So my challenge is that we celebrate this by standing up when someone walks in believer's baptism. Pastor Paul.
1: 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I mean, church, how we doing? Fantastic. It is exciting, and we always talk about, I know in our Next Gen team, the celebration of somebody walking through the...
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That's David Crowder with Red Letters here on Sunday morning. Praise 88.7. Steve Covey Coverson in. Hey, listen, I've got a song coming up from Jamie McDonald. And Jamie went on Facebook and shared the evolution of her song, Desperate. If you remember, that was her first big hit that hit the airwaves. It shows the humble beginnings to crowds of thousands singing it. She says, hearing you all sing this song will never, ever get old. And here it is, Desperate, from Jamie McDonald on Weekend Praise 88.7.

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Hey. Yeah.

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Sasha Layton and Meet Me in the Valley on Weekend Praise 88.7. Here's a question for you for this July 5th. What's been helping you feel close to God lately? What is it that you're doing daily to help you feel closer to God? I would hope that being a child of God, that you spend time with God, you spend time in His Word, you spend time on your knees in prayer, and with other believers. Those are the big three, and I would hope that would be your answer or something similar to that. That's pretty much my answer. And look, sometimes I fail miserably, but sometimes when I do what I know I need to do to stay close to the Lord, I can tell the difference. So spend time with Him today. Here's Layla Capri.

Meredith Andrews, and we are messengers with needing you now. Top of the noonday hour, let's check our weather forecast for this afternoon. They're calling for a 50% chance of rain this afternoon, mostly after 1 o'clock. We will see partly sunny skies, though. Highs around 92, then tonight, partly cloudy. The lows near 74 with a 30% chance of showers. For Monday, a 70% chance of rain, mostly in the afternoon. It will be mostly sunny, though, with highs on Monday near 89 degrees. We're actually going to be below 90 for a change for a while. That's pretty good. And then, of course, Monday night, it's mostly cloudy. The lows near 73 with a 40% chance of thunderstorms. Coming up, we'll hear from Phil Wickham. 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

Micah Tyler on Praise 88.7 with Praise the Lord. I just read something from Micah Tyler I wanted to share with you. Let me find it right here. Here it is right here. Micah was teasing a new version of Perfectly. That's his latest single. With a special guest, Colton Dixon. The new version came out this past Friday on July 3rd, and as soon as we get it, we're going to share it with you because it is good. I saw a little clip on his Facebook page. It's really good, so check it out. It's coming soon. In the meantime, here's We the Kingdom with Rescue Me.

I like that song. Samantha Ebert with 41 on Weekend Praise. Coming up, we'll hear from Matt Redman and other people. This is How Great Thou Art.

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Carly Ann Taylor, Why Should I Worry on Praise 88.7, Sunday afternoon with Cubby. Here's a statement that I read on the Women of Faith Facebook page. And it's really good because it makes you think. It says, when I'm wounded by evil, I can be bitter or get better. You see, you make a choice. You know, life's not perfect. We're not promised that life would be perfect. Even as a child of God, it's still going to have its ups and downs. And you can be bitter about it and just wallow in your pity, or you can decide that you're going to get your eyes back focused on the Lord and get better. And that's what I encourage you to do today. Don't let things that Satan attacks you with, don't let it get you down. Just make up your mind that you're not going to be bitter about it. You're going to push it aside and get better. Coming up, we got the rock music. This is All Around.

0: Lawyer.
1: 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Pilot.
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0: That's Let It Rain from David Crowder and Mandisa. Wanted to share a bit of devotional with you this morning on this July 5th. As I attempt to probe the mind of Paul, trying to find some common denominator or secret clue to his joy, I have to conclude that it was his confidence in the Lord. Now, to Paul, God was in full control of everything. Everything. If hardships came, God permitted it. If pain dogged his steps, it was only because God allowed it. If he was under arrest, God still remained the sovereign director of his life. If there seemed to be no way out, God knew he was pressed. If things broke open and all pressure was relieved, God was responsible. My point is, God is no distant deity, but a constant reality in a very present help whenever needs occur. You see, Paul figured it out. He gave God credit for everything. He gave praise to God in every situation. The Bible says do that. Praise God in all things. Now, that's not easy, I'll admit. But if you can find a way to praise God in every situation, good, bad, or ugly, you'll see the hand of the Lord work in your life. That's good stuff. Coming up, we got Forrest Frank. This is Thankful.
1: I've got so much to be thankful for. Look, I got a

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0: His reason, death couldn't hold him down.
1: Ooh, that's a good song. Yeah, Zach Williams, Death Couldn't Hold Him Down. That's Empty Grave on Praise 88.7. Here's Make It Well with Mercy Me.

Hey, this is Jacob Burdett with East Alabama Youth for Christ. I am the Juvenile Justice Ministry Director. Youth are so hungry for God and God's Word, and we need help getting God's Word to them. We are receiving referrals from court systems. We are being asked to go into more ministry sites. And like the Bible says, you know, the harvest is plentiful, and we're seeing that firsthand, but also the laborers are few. So if you're interested in volunteering and helping us take God's Word to these youth, and you live in one of our seven counties, that being Montgomery, Macon, Lee, Russell, Tallapoosa, Chambers, and Randolph County. You can text volunteer to 80816. Again, that is text volunteer to 80816.

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That's Wholehearted from We Are Messengers on Praise 88.7 Sunday afternoon with Cubby. Top of the 2 o'clock hour, let's check our weather forecast for tonight. We're looking at a 30% chance of showers and possible thunderstorms with partly cloudy skies and the lows tonight around 74 degrees. For Monday, we'll see highs at 89, finally under 90 degrees. Mostly sunny through the morning, becoming cloudy by the afternoon with a 70% chance of showers. Looks like Monday night, the lows are around 73 with a 40% chance of rain and mostly cloudy. Coming up, we got a song from Klein. This is the band that was with us this past Friday night at Celebrate Freedom 2026 in Alexander City. They, first of all, got to be great friends. We made friends very, very quickly with them, and they are super, super nice people. And so, they've got some great music. They put on an excellent performance, but great ministry as well. Here they are with All of My Life on Weekend Praise.

0: Yes, I lift you up and up again from Colton Dixon on Weekend Praise. 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

Hi, this is Megan Woods, and I remember being a little girl in the car and listening to Casting Crowns for the very first time on Christian radio. 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It has given my family hope and encouragement through some really hard times and always pointed us back to Jesus. It's how I learned scripture and was the foundation for my faith. So I'm so grateful to Christian radio and to get to be a part of something so beautiful.

Yes, I'm loved because you're good. That's Matthew West on Praise 88.7. I just saw on Facebook that he is going to be one of many artists at this 40 Days of Christian Music Festival that is returning for the sixth consecutive year at the Ark Encounter and Creation Museum. It's going to be from July 28th through September 5th, drawing tens of thousands of guests from around the United States and around the world. Artists like Matthew West, along with Jeremy Camp and Kane, Crowder's going to be there, Passion, Jamie McDonald, John Reddick and Cochran and Company, along with David Phelps, Tasha Layton, and Jason Crabb. What an awesome concert series. Over almost 2 months of nonstop Christian music, and that's at the Ark Encounter and Creation Museum. That's pretty cool. Coming up, we got Big Daddy Weave. This is Alive on Praise 88.7 with Cubby.

at the Word of God as we seek to understand and apply the Scriptures to our daily lives. Dear Heavenly Father, as we come before you, Lord, with an open book, the Bible, before us, we pray that the Holy Spirit would have His perfect, unfettered ministry in our lives. Illumine our understanding, Lord Jesus Christ, and grant us a deeper comprehension of the will of God in Christ Jesus concerning us. We pray in Jesus' name.

Welcome to Moments with the Bible, a broadcast ministry of a New Testament Assembly of Believers located in Auburn, Alabama. We invite you to remain with us for the next half hour or so for an in-depth look at

0: I recommend a study of biblical prophecy. And I'm talking about prophecies concerning the end of the age. I recommend it because he was prompted to pray as he studied biblical prophecy. I'm reminded of what we're told in 2 Peter chapter 1, verse 19. We have also a more sure word of prophecy, unto which you do well to give heed, as unto a light that shineth in a dark place until the day dawn and the day star arise in your heart. The word of prophecy, the prophetic scriptures, dear friends, and all of the word of God is prophecy in the sense that is divinely inspired, verbally inspired in every word, every jot and tittle, is given to us as a light. Psalm 119, 105 said, His word is a lamp unto our feet and a light unto our path. Psalm 119, 130 says, The entrance of His word, words giveth light. It giveth understanding to the simple. And so the light of understanding was given to the prophet Daniel. He studied the word of God. He understood by the books that his generation was on the verge of prophetic fulfillment. I believe that our generation is on the verge of prophetic fulfillment. I know that there are individuals out there who may tell you that Jesus may not come back for 2,000 years. I beg to differ. I believe that we're living in a generation that is on the verge of prophetic fulfillment. That's why we need to awaken out of our slumber. It's already time. It's high time that we awake out of sleep and cast off the works of darkness and put on the armor of light. Because now is our salvation nearer than when we believed, we first believed. And so as he perused the prophecy of Jeremiah, he was prompted to pray because he recognized that there's a correlation between what Jeremiah predicted and what he was seeing in his day and age. He was on the verge of the fulfillment. The time of the promise was drawing nigh. And he said in verse 3, And I set my face unto the Lord God to seek by prayer and supplications with fasting and sackcloth and ashes. Brothers and sisters, we must go deeper in prayer than simply praying petitions, asking God to bless us. We have to prepare in order to pray. There has to be a heart preparation, a necessary heart preparation to really pray prayers that will enable us to participate in God's end time purpose. In fact, Daniel is the great prototype of the end time disciple who has the spirit of holiness. He purposes in his heart not to defile himself with the king's meat. That's Daniel 1:8. He has the spirit of wisdom and revelation and the knowledge of God that is given him as a result of his separation unto God, and the fact that he was perfecting holiness in the fear of God. He's also given the spirit of prayer, whereby he could pray a monumental prayer like that of Daniel 9. He said, I set my face unto the Lord God. First of all, our prayer must be focused. If we're going to go deeper with the Lord, our prayer must be focused. He said, I set my face unto the Lord God. You have to turn away from earthly distractions. Turn your face to the wall, as it were. Go into your closet. Seek a solitary place and there pray. He turned his face, or he set his face unto the Lord God. A lot of people are focused on other people, other Christians, and they often stumble because that person disappoints them in their walk or in their testimony or in their example. Sometimes they place all of the emphasis upon a favorite teacher or Bible, apostle, prophet, evangelist, pastor, or teacher. And so when that person stumbles, they become shaky in their Christian walk. But you see, that's because their focus is all wrong. In Hebrews chapter 12, we're told that we are to look unto Jesus, looking unto Jesus, the author and the finisher of our faith. To consider him who endured such contradiction of sinners against himself, lest you should become weary or faint in your minds. The greatest key to stability in the last days is having a proper focus. And if your gaze is diverted from the Lord Jesus Christ, there's one thing that is certain. You'll begin to sink just as assuredly as Peter sunk when he sought to walk on water with a diverted gaze. As long as he was looking unto Jesus was the center of his spiritual gaze. As long as he looked into Jesus, then Jesus provided the necessary power through his faith to walk on water. But when he began to have his eyes diverted from Jesus, and he saw the winds were boisterous, then he started doubting. He became fearful, and he began to sink. And Jesus said to him, O thou of little faith, wherefore didst thou doubt? But he doubted because his gaze was diverted from the Lord Jesus Christ. We can endure as seeing him who is invisible if our focus in prayer is correct. There must be a focus in prayer. Secondly, there must be heart preparation. He's seeking the Lord. He's not just praying. There's a difference between merely praying or mouthing words and drawing nigh to God with your mouth, honoring him with your lips, and your heart actually seeking after God. Did you know it's possible to pray words with your lips and your heart be far from God and not really be seeking after God? He said to seek by prayer. There's a difference. You know as well as I do that there are times when maybe you're weary in your bodily frame. Maybe your nervous system has been exhausted through bearing some burden or what have you. And you're praying, but you really aren't putting much into it. You know you aren't. You're not seeking by prayer. You're just praying. And it's good to pray. I mean, God will honor mere prayer, but if we want to participate in God's purpose, the type of prayer we have to pray is a result of a heart preparation that precedes the actual utterance of words. There's a seeking of the Lord in prayer. There is a consulting of the Lord. There is an inquiring after the Lord. There is a desire to secure his favor. There is an aim to please him. There is a desire to draw near to him. And then, brothers and sisters, unless we have this aim to please him, this desire to draw near, and unless we attempt to secure his favor, then our prayer can just become perfunctory, religious exercise, a form without the power. So there's a proper focus. There's also a preparation of the heart that enables us to go deeper in prayer and pray in such a way as to participate in God's purpose. As part of this heart preparation, there's not only a seeking by prayer, to seek by prayer and supplications. There's also a sense of indigence, spiritual indigence. The word for supplications in the New Testament, deesis, means in the New Testament, supplications means seeking to secure God's favor out of a deep sense of need. He not only prays, he supplicates the face of God. He seeks to gain God's favor and approval out of his own deep sense of need, supplication. He becomes a suppliant in prayer. And brothers and sisters, unless we become sufficiently desperate, I'm concerned that our prayers are not such as would catapult us into God's purpose. Amen. Are you desperate in prayer? And so, prayer that participates in God's purpose is prayer, brothers and sisters, that moves beyond the mere mention of words. And when our prayer becomes a heart exercise and we're seeking God in prayer and we are making supplication, and when it's coupled with acts of contrition, that is outward forms that reflect an inward state of mind, fasting, sackcloth, and in the Old Testament, sackcloth was a rough garment worn next to the skin as a symbol of mourning. Imagine a burlap sack worn directly against your skin. It was a sign of mourning, and generally the sackcloth was black. The book of Revelation speaks of black as sackcloth of hair. It was black, mourner's garb. Clothed in sackcloth. In other words, even our garments bespeak the fact that we are poor in spirit, in mourning, and walking mournfully before the Lord our God. and ashes. Ashes sprinkled upon the head speaks of the fact that we recognize that we are nothing but dust and ashes, that we are of the earth, earthy, that we are creatures of clay, fashioned out of the dust of the earth. And nothing, as Abraham says in his intercession before the pre-incarnate Christ in Genesis chapter 18, we're but dust and ashes that take upon ourselves to speak unto the Lord our God. It speaks of humility. It speaks of contrition. It speaks of godly sorrow. So all of this preparation of heart must be coupled with the proper focus if we're going to pray prayers that move us deeper into God's purpose in this last day. Then our prayers, the nature of our prayers, the heart preparation and the proper focus must be coupled with prayer that is both reverential, covenantal, and penitential. It has to be reverential prayer, covenantal prayer, and penitential prayer. If we want the oil level to rise, and if we want the brilliance of the flame to brighten, then we're going to have to pray these types of prayers. First of all, reverential prayer. Verse 4, "And I prayed unto Yahweh," is the Hebrew, YHWH, the Hebrew tetragrammaton, the sacred name of God. "I prayed unto Yahweh, my God, and made my confession, and said, O Lord, the great and dreadful God." He said in the Hebrew, "Hagadol ve'hanora." Hagadol, the great God. God is greater than we are, brothers and sisters. Else we would not be resorting to Him in prayer. God is great in power. He's able to perform His promise. God is great in His exaltation. He is higher in heavenly rank than men are. He is in heaven and we are upon earth. He is from above, we are from beneath. He is not from above in the sense that He originated from anything prior. He's the beginning and the end, but I mean He's above, we are from beneath. He's in heaven, we're upon the earth. He is the Creator and we are the creature. He is sinless and we are sinful. He is holy and we stand in need of His holiness. He is God and we are men. So God is the one who is Hagadol. He's great, high and exalted. Isaiah saw His greatness in Isaiah 6 and verse 1. In the year that King Uzziah died, he said, "I saw the Lord high and lifted up, and His royal robe, His train filled the temple, and He saw the seraphim crying, Holy, holy, holy, Kadosh, Kadosh, Kadosh, to the thrice holy God. Holy, holy, holy is the Lord God Almighty. The whole earth is full of His glory." He saw the transcendent One who was also immanent in His creation. He was personally present in His creation. He did not leave Himself without witness in His creation, but He was transcendent. He was high and lifted up. Holy, holy, holy. Gadol, the great One. This is reverential prayer. Brothers and sisters, I believe that if we're going to participate in God's purpose, our prayers are going to have to acknowledge God for who He is. And we must do as Psalm 4:4 says, "Stand in awe and sin not." There is the loss of a sense of awe in so much praying today simply because unworthy notions of God are entertained. No, Jesus is not just your papa in heaven. He's not just a celestial version of the American daddy. Jesus said we are to address Him, "Our Father, which art in heaven, hallowed be Thy name." Sanctified, set apart be Thy name. May Your name be held in reverence. This is reverential prayer. It recognizes a due separation between God and man, between the Creator and the creature, between the heavenly and the earthly. And it studiously avoids this undue familiarity that's all too common in contemporary prayer. God's not even listening to that type of prayer. That comes from a trifling heart and engages in a trivializing of the divine. He says, the great and dreadful God. Have you ever gotten before the Lord? Have we ever gotten before the Lord and acknowledged Him as the great and dreadful God? Ha-Gadol, the great God. Great is the Lord and greatly to be praised. Amen. Secondly, he says, under this aspect of reverential prayer, he says, Ha-Nora, Ve-Ha-Nora, which means the one who inspires reverence, godly fear in all, causing astonishment in all. He's the Ha-Nora, the dreadful God. In other words, he instills in men and women who witness his working of wonder a sense of dread and awe and astonishment. He's the dreadful God. When you see God's judgment upon sin, he's the dreadful God. How many times have you seen people veer from the Christian course and they turn to their own way, and then after years you see them depleted like a ragged prodigal, in rags, in sin, in darkness, in bondage, making feeble efforts to get back to the Lord, but slipping and sliding back into the slime of their sin. The dreadful God. Oh, you dare not despise the word of this dreadful God. He's a dreadful God, brothers and sisters. He means what he says. And what he says ought to strike our hearts with a holy terror. The Apostle Paul, in contemplating every man's trial before the judgment seat of Christ, every believing man's trial before the judgment seat of Christ, he says, there in 2 Corinthians chapter 5, we must all stand before the judgment seat of Christ to receive the things done in our body, whether they be good or bad. And knowing the fear of the Lord and the terror of the Lord, we persuade men. We persuade men because we know that God is a dreadful God. Jacob one day lay down his head upon a stone for a pillow and slept in a city called Luz. And in that moment of personal weariness, as he slept, he saw in a dream a ladder that reached unto heaven. And he saw the angels of God ascending and descending upon that ladder. And when he awoke from his dream, he said, this is none other than the house of God, the gate of heaven, the house of God. This is a dreadful place. Brothers and sisters, the sanctuary of the Lord of hosts is a dreadful place. It's a place when men and women come before God and God renders decision concerning their eternal destiny. The Word of God becomes to them either a savor of life or a savor of death. It separates between the wheat and the chaff, between the holy and the profane, between the clean and the unclean, between him that seeks to serve God and he that or she that seeks to serve self. It's a dreadful place, this house of God, in which we come to hear the word of God. It ought to inspire terror, awe, a sense of awe, standing in awe and sinning not. One of the greatest deterrents to sin, one of the greatest remedies for temptation is to have a healthy sense of the awe of God, a reverential attitude toward God, to have grace whereby we might serve Him with reverence and godly fear. The fear of the Lord, we're told in Proverbs 1:7, is the beginning of wisdom, but fools despise wisdom and instruction. But those who fear the Lord, they honor God, they regard God. They give Him the glory due into His name. Reverential prayer. Recognizing God is Ha-Gadol and Ve-Ha-Nora. causing astonishment. God causes astonishment when he fulfills his promises, when he answers prayer, when he shows himself strong in behalf of those whose heart is perfect toward him, when he suddenly begins to intervene in their behalf and he avenges them quickly, suddenly, and he begins to show himself strong and his hand is reached out toward his servants, then brothers and sisters, there's an astonishment that accompanies the working of God as he works his wonders, and it produces all a sense of dread in God's purpose. And if the oil level is going to arise, remember, this increase of the oil level is anchored in prayer. It must be reverential prayer. Secondly, it must be penitential prayer. It must be penitential prayer. What do we mean by penitential prayer? Prayer that acknowledges our sin, our transgression against the Lord. Prayer that acknowledges our sin. Prayer that acquiesces in God's verdict against our sin. And prayer that accepts the punishment or the chastisement incurred by our sin. It's penitential prayer. A lot of people want prayers for blessings, but they don't want to pray like Daniel prayed. They don't want to pray like Nehemiah prayed. They don't want to pray like Ezra prayed. They don't want to pray prayers that involve a confession of sin. First of all, there must be an acknowledgement of sin. Keep your finger in Daniel 9. Turn to Psalm 32. We have one of the penitential prayers of David, the man after God's own heart. And notice what he said, verse 5. He said, I acknowledged my sin unto thee. We said penitential prayer acknowledges our transgression against the Lord. I acknowledged my sin unto thee, and mine iniquity have I not hid. In other words, I made it known. I broke the silence with open confession of my sin. I said, I will confess my transgressions unto the Lord, and thou forgavest the iniquity of my sin. Selah. And Selah means there's a musical interlude there in which the musicians played on their instruments and people were left in the pause to ponder what was previously said. Thou forgavest the iniquity of my sin. That's an interesting expression. What does that mean? It means the enormity of his sin's nature, the gravity of his sin's guilt, and the depth of his sin's depravity were forgiven off, forgiven and cleansed, washed away by the blood of Jesus Christ, which cleanses us from all sin. He said, I acknowledged my sin. But prior to that, he was keeping silence. Look at verse 3. When I kept silence, my bones waxed old through my roaring all the day long. He was emotionally distressed, mentally burdened, psychologically oppressed because of his unwillingness to break the silence and confess his sin. For day and night thy hand was heavy upon me. My moisture is turned into the drought of summer, Selah. Until he broke the silence with an open acknowledgement and confession of his sin. Did you know, according to the Old Testament narrative, David went at least a year after his sin with Bathsheba before he was willing to confess it openly. He said he kept silent. There's some people who believe that if they just keep their sin to themselves, if they just hide it in their bosom, that everything will turn out all right and all of the predicaments that currently surround them due to their sin will just vanish and that everything will eventually clear if they hold out long enough in their silence and hide their iniquity in their bosom. Brothers and sisters, there's much truth in the old adage that confession is good for the soul. And if we acknowledge our transgression, that breaks the power of Satan over our lives in order that Jesus might bring healing to our backslidden condition, that he might bring cleansing, that he might forgive us the iniquity of our sin. This prayer that Daniel prayed as Daniel confessed his sins and the sins of his fathers and the sin of his people, the sin of his nation, was a penitential prayer, just like David's Prayer was a penitential prayer. I'm not suggesting that Daniel was involved in overt transgression like David was. We're not told that he was. He was greatly beloved of the Lord, but so was David, who was a man after God's own heart, but he saw his need of confession. Now, I want you to know what he says in verse 6. For this, that is for forgiveness, shall everyone that is godly pray. In other words, this penitential prayer is not just something that I need due to my personal transgression in my situation in life, but it's going to become a pattern for all men to follow after. For this shall everyone that is godly pray unto thee in a time when thou mayest be found. Surely in the floods of great waters they shall not come nigh unto him. In other words, he'll be protected in the face of the end time flood of persecution and opposition and tribulation and trial in the last days when the enemy cometh in like a flood. He will escape because he has sought the Lord in penitential prayer while the Lord may be found. I find that an interesting expression too, because there are times when God cannot be found. Much of contemporary evangelism today tells us that Jesus is simply waiting, waiting, waiting. Well, certainly the long-suffering of God waited in the days of Noah, and it waits today. But brothers and sisters, the Scriptures speak of an acceptable time. Now is the acceptable time, we're told in 2 Corinthians 6, 1 and 2, and today is the day of salvation. Choose you this day whom you will serve, said Joshua to his generation in Joshua chapter 24. For this shall everyone that is godly pray in a time when thou mayest be found. Notice the godly are conscious of their sins. Isn't that interesting? Doesn't that correspond with what our Lord taught us in his pattern prayer? He said, as we pray, our Father which art in heaven, hallowed be thy name. Thy kingdom come, thy will be done in earth as it is in heaven. Forgive us our trespasses as we forgive those who trespass against us.
1: 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Are you washed in the blood of the Lamb?
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Top of the 4 o'clock hour Central Time. Let's look at the weather tonight. It's going to be partly cloudy with the lows around 74 and a slight chance of showers. Now, on Monday, we'll start sunny. Highs around 89. By Sunday afternoon, though, they're calling for a 70% chance of showers and thunderstorms. By Monday night, the lows around 73 with a 40% chance of rain. And for Tuesday, highs at 89, a slight chance of showers. By Tuesday night, partly cloudy, the lows at 73, no rain in the forecast for Tuesday night. Here's Tarn Wells and Breathe On It.

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Building 429, that's always on Weekend Praise. Coming up, Zach Williams. He is so excited about this song. Zach Williams sees and hears the responses he gets from this song, Wait For Me. It's his latest single, of course. It's rising up the charts. He is so thankful, he says, on his Facebook page that this song is connecting with so many other people. He said this song is very, very special. Here it is, Wait For Me, from Zach Williams.

That's Seth Schlieder with Turn It to Praise on Weekend Praise. Coming up, we got Franny Cash. I'm really liking this girl. She does a great job on this song, Jesus All Alone.

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0: Hey, Praise listeners, have you heard about the Daily Question Contest? 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Each weekday, Monday through Friday, during the 3 o'clock hour, we'll call out one question, and you can guess what you think they said. 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What we have in common, how we're unique. 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
1: Praise. You have enough negative things to deal with in this world. Praise. You don't need it on your radio, too. This is positive and encouraging. 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

I like Praise 88.7 because it teaches people about God, and I just love God because he's so, so special to people, and that's why I love Praise 88.7 OL.